them to dog. And you bought them to dog. 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Egy pillanat, gondolkozom.

0: It's a beautiful day for the race. Stooge Hand is the favorite today. Assault is in there. Dog Biscuit is 3-1. Safety Pin has been scratched. And at 20-1, Beetle Bomb. Now the horses are approaching the starting gate, and there they go! And it's Stooge Hand going to the front. Cabbage is second on the rail. Beautiful Linda is third by a length. And Fetal Bomb. Around the first turn, Stooge Hand is still in front. Cabbage is second by a head.
1: Cabbage by a head!
0: Beautiful Linda is third. And Fetal Bomb. Into the back stretch, Dog Biscuit is now leading the pack. Lady Evelyn is second, very close. Banana is coming up through the bunch.
1: Banana coming up through the bunch!
0: And Fetal Bomb. At the half, Stooge Hand still out in front. Apartment House is second with plenty of room. Assault is passing Battery.
1: Assault and Battery!
0: Notary Sojack is fourth. And in last place by 10 lengths, I believe it is. Yes, it is Fetal Bomb. Around a turn, heading for home. It's Stooge Hand and Dog Biscuit and Girdle in the stretch. Flying Sylvester is third. And Mother-in-Law nagging in the rear. And now they come down to the wire, and it's number one, and now number two, and it's very close. It'll either be a photo finish or an oil painting. And now Lewis leads with the left, and Lewis is in there slugging, and it's a battle. And now they're tearing hair. There's hair all over the ring. There's hair all over the place. I don't know whose hair it is. It's mine. And there it goes.

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This is Spike Jones inviting you to come with us to the Opera House for a city slicker performance of the opera Carmen. The conductor ascends the podium, stamps his foot for attention. And from the basement, he conducts...

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1: 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She's a beautiful girl who weighs 300 pounds. She is supposed to fill out the role of the soprano. She not only fills it out, she overflows it. Carmen sings of her new sweetheart, Escapillo the Toreador.
0: Oh.

0: Carmen hits a note so high that she cracks the record. The record. The record. The record. The record.
1: And they're off for Act Two.
0: Carmen sings the well-known vivace pizzicato, poco allegro moderato, from the third movement of the Andante Allegretto. Exhausted, she returns to her dressing room. While she is resting, the soldiers march into town. We hear the band in the distance.

0: Don Schmoze is in command.
1: I'm the famous Don Schmoze. Army life is good, I say, but oh, how I hate to march.
2: Cause somebody soaked his shorts in starch.
1: Now I'm gonna drill my men.

0: Don Schmoze sees Carmen for the first time. 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The tears are running down her ears. You see, her eyes are very far apart. He feels sorry for her and asks her to marry him as he sings. As he sings. I say, as he sings. Now, you bonehead!
1: Carmen!

0: Oh, yes, I could.
1: Oh, no, you couldn't.
0: Oh, yes, I could.
1: Oh, no, you couldn't.
0: Oh, yes, I could.
1: Oh, no, you couldn't.
0: Oh, yes, I could.

0: Oh no!
1: She's right, Schmoze. The Toreador's for her. The curtain goes up for Act 3. 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
1: Oh, gypsy, will you look and see what future is in store for me?
2: Give me your hand and please be calm, and I will try and read your palm.
1: This may sound odd and quite ridiculous. 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

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Unfortunately, it misses her. 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So she writes a letter on her typewriter to Escapillo the Toreador, telling him of her plan.

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In the other corner, Don Schmoze, dressed up as the bull, weighing 32 pounds. And there's the bell for the first round.

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But Don Schmoze is nearsighted, and instead he sends in a cow. And there's the bell for round two.

0: Escapillo drowns in the milk. 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Don Schmoze wins Carmen. And as the final curtain comes down, they each put a piece of bubble gum in their mouth, and we see them chewing their way off into the distance.
1: Chew,
2: chew,
1: chew,
2: chew,
1: chew,
2: chew,
1: chew,
2: chew,
1: chew,
2: chew,
1: chew,
2: chew,
1: chew.

0: Good afternoon, ladies and gentlemen. This is Doodles Weaver in the press box at Indianapolis for the races out here. It's a beautiful day for the races. Not a cloud in the sky. 150,000 people are waiting for this great event. And what a spectacle. What a wonderful spectacle. I'll describe the whole thing now. All the boys are coming around the turn. I believe it's a perfect shot as they come down here. The green flag waves. The starter says, okay. And there they go! It's car number 2, 3, 4, 5, 6, 7, 8, 9, 10. Jack. Jack, hit me again, dealer. Oh, no, no, no. Number 10 is taking a lead around the far turn. He goes number 13, 16, 17. A green car, blue car. The first car by the stands will be number 10. Here he comes down the straightaway. 135 miles an hour. There he goes now. Car number 3, 4, 9. A wreck! A wreck in the far turn. A man skidding around out of control, up to the fence, down to the fence. Unless he's careful, he's gonna hit the fence. Please don't hit that fence! He hit it. Ladies and gentlemen, there's been a very slight accident in the far turn involving 35 cars. I have my assistant Pootwaddle on the track with a traveling microphone. I'm gonna have him cross where that driver is. Take it away, but be careful.
1: I'm down the track now, and as I cross the track, number 3 went by there. As I cross the track, 4 went by there. Well, I'm having a little trouble getting across the track. Here's the driver of that car. Say a few words, driver, so everybody will know you're perfectly okay. You just turned the driver of that car. He's all right. Finish the race, please. Whoop.
0: Ladies and gentlemen, Mrs. Doodles, we are back in the stand for the finish of the race. For you people to tune in late, number 13 is setting records. There he goes now, passing everybody. Every eye is glued on that car. Looks very funny with all those eyes glued on it. Here he goes. There he goes again. Look at that boy drive. Look at him go. He's really moving. There he goes again. Look up. He went by twice. And here's a little midget. A little midget racer doing well. Look at that little midget. The midget racer went by 9, 12. P38. How'd that get in the race? And up 12, 9. And the best man is number 13 around the turn down to the green flag. He's coming down here for that 10. If think of the perfect finish down here, I believe he's going to be the winner. The crowd is going mad as he comes down, and there goes the winner!

0: The polar bear sleeps in his little bear skin. He sleeps very well, I am told. Last night I slept in my little bear skin, and I got a heck of a cold.
1: Bill!
2: A rinse all white!
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1: Well, may we kiss you on a cool day, a hot day, a wet day,
0: whichever you may choose. Or try to kiss me on a bright day, a May day, a payday, and see if I refuse.

0: Actually, coming on the heels of some of their favorite hip hoppers commenting on their favorite hip hopper, you know. And so now that I am considered the godfather of rap, I want to see the godmother so we can talk about these kids.
1: Talk about the new album, Spirits. And you mentioned the where you go with the title, so let's talk about that.
0: Well, I'm saying, like, that's how come we have so much trouble figuring out what's going to be on it, because there's a lot of songs that you write. And they're good songs, but they don't belong on this, because they're not saying nothing about this here. So,
1: okay. Mm-hmm.
0: So we're trying to do things that have some contact with the spirit.
1: Okay.
0: There's a Coltrane tune that we wrote some words to, because we read the liner notes, what he was talking about. He was talking about September 23rd. It was his birthday. It was on the only 2 days a year where the sun is directly over the equator and both day and night are the same time, both 12 hours long. So he's talking about balance. And I believe that's around the beginning of Libra. And the way things must be balanced in order for them to work with each other. Your right hand don't have to be stronger than your left hand, but they have to all together be able to lift it. And you have to know how to balance it and how much weight to put where. You see, sometimes the weightlifters, they can pick up something heavier than they are. Nobody is that strong, but they are that balanced. They have that kind of understanding of themselves that allows them to do that. So we talked about the fact that maybe at those two times of the year, that's when the spirits are most present, most prevalent, because there's a balance on the ground as well as in the air.
1: What's the name of this song?
0: Equinox.
1: Equinox.
0: Yeah, by John Coltrane. But we call it Spirits.
1: Spirits, okay.
0: We do the programs during Black History Month. And this year, it occurred to me that we were battling about which one of our heroes we preferred, Martin Luther King or Malcolm X. And so we had to pick one instead of the other. You see, I believe that, like, you can identify a spirit by the fact that he already, in general, has what he's trying to help you get. Arthur Ashe. So we mentioned Arthur Ashe. And we mentioned Thurgood Marshall. And we talked about Dizzy, and we talked about Miles, and people who have passed recently, whose spirits should still be with us as an active thing. I don't believe that any spirit leaves, but I believe as they diminish in our mind, they diminish in their power. So consequently, I'm saying, leave someone who made great sacrifices for the entire community. Arthur Ashe should have been sitting around resting somewhere when he's out there on them picket lines or whatever, because Brother had the AIDS virus, he knew. You know, and he knew that working and stressing himself out was going to bring it on to him quicker. Brother already had a heart attack and a brain operation. But he's so anxious for black people to get somewhere that he's going to be a part of that. And I met him and did the concerts for the Artists Against Apartheid, which came from the Athletes Against Apartheid, which him and Brother Belafonte and some more people. Thurgood Marshall, I went to Lincoln University where Thurgood Marshall was a graduate, and people do not know and hope they don't have to see no CBS, some kind of version of it that diverts us from what the brother was showing up on his way to do. You don't change America by throwing rocks at nothing. You don't change by cussing nothing. You change it by changing the law. That's what Brother said. You remember when we were talking on that show, and I told you the greatest effect that made me afraid of Reagan and them was the fact that he got to pick all the Supreme Court people. Remember that?
1: I remember that.
0: I'm saying, like, Supreme Court makes the laws.
1: Right, exactly.
0: You change America by changing the law, by making it be what your community needs it to be. Thurgood Marshall went to work. He fought incredible odds. He didn't have no precedents that he could call on. No page, this or that, the other, from the law book. Asking some brother about the Constitution, hell, they didn't think we was people in. Constitutional law out the window. Brother went to work on the grounds of pure common sense and what makes sense to you. If this law is this one, he added it up for them so that even they couldn't miss it. You know? And I'm saying that, like, youngsters would not believe what this country was just before they got here. That's why they cannot grasp what was done to put them into position so they can diss us. So we don't know our heroes, the people who made it possible for you to act like you ain't got no heroes. Or for you to act the way you want to.
1: I'm saying
0: the question in the black community is, do I want to be black? Do I want to be an American? Because they see them and see the conflict and say, well, somebody acting like an American. Say, well, this brother ain't black. Well, see, were we fighting to be black? We could have stopped fighting. We was already that. We were fighting so we could be black, but we could support the ideas that have come from 300-400 years of us being here trying to get somewhere else. Consequently, Dizzy and Miles changed the sound of the instrument. They changed the sound of all the instruments because they were arrangers and composers. Thurgood Marshall changed the law. Arthur Ashe changed sports because he was in a sport we're not often that visible in. And he was still a man and still stood for what he stood for. You know, like, yeah, they call farmers, someone out

0: Standing in their field. Okay, brother. Brother Arthur Ashe was outstanding in his field.
1: Yes.
0: And then come over into yours and say something nice about how you were doing with yours.
1: Mm.
0: And I appreciated him, and I think that, like, the spirit of some people can lift you up over whatever's bothering you sometimes.
1: Tell us some more about other stuff in the album.
0: There's the song The Other Side that I was speaking on that we use as a preface to Homeless Where the Hatred Is sometimes, to set the stage, to talk about people who are involved with something that they can't get away from. Live on the basis of tomorrow, that's what they're chasing. More so than that next hit, more so than that next $5. They're chasing tomorrow because that's when they're going to quit. Mm-hmm. So we talk about the other side because, like, from where you see it, you got to know that's not all of it. But oftentimes we'd rather think it is than try to find out, because everybody that we see there got problems we can't understand, because we don't have that problem, we don't want it. Ask our people in our community for just a little bit more tolerance, what you do not understand, try to trust it. You know, like, you don't have to, like, be no counselor, just don't be no critic.
1: Mm.
0: You know, you don't have to be no Florence Nightingale, just don't be, you know, up all night trying to talk somebody out of something you don't understand.
1: Mm-hmm.
0: This is an obsession with some people.
1: Mm-hmm.
0: And then, like once they can be pointed in another direction, they can be saved. Malcolm was talking about
1: music. How has the music changed? What are you doing with the music on this particular
0: thing? Oh, yeah, like, I got some people playing music. Like, I got a real drummer. You know, like, programmers at the club. We don't be programming nothing too much in the studio. We have something that tick a little few licks. But I think the biggest change that I've seen in music is the fact that, like, the people who are most prominent in the field can't play no music. They're not musicians.
1: Mm-hmm.
0: I think that this detracts from the message that they try to bring us, because they didn't write the music, and so it don't quite fit. They were looking for something with that beat, so they got something with that beat. I write songs. Like, the music and the words both say the same thing. It's like a movie. The only time you notice the music is when it doesn't quite fit what you're saying. Then it stands out. The songs I try to write get you to see the same thing with both of them. So you would say to yourself, that music was written for them words, that them words were written for that music. I think nowadays people catch a rhythm and throw some words on top of it and call that a song, or throw some words out and then try to slide a rhythm up under it and call that a song. But it's two different songs working generally at cross purposes.
1: Yeah, there's something inside of that which is relating to, I think, some other remarks that you're making, and that is there's a question of a quest for excellence that is a tradition of our experience as a people.
0: We have rarely been satisfied with less than the best. I think this is what bothers some of the brothers and sisters and music appreciators in general, which is why they did not appreciate certain music in general, not say hip-hop or slapdash, whatever. We liked the complete attitude of songs by Miles, by Train, by Billie Holiday, by the fact that when we heard that song, that idea closed that book. Let's move on. And that we still find something lacking Chinese food style in what's happening with the music nowadays, because we're listening to one set of words and another set of things rhythmically. And the rhythm seems to be dominant because it's the same one as last one.
1: Mm. And the same machine, right?
0: And you can't be saying,
1: yeah.
0: Nobody lives at the same pace all the time. Life is a day full of different paces.
1: Mm-hmm.
0: That when you're rushing in the morning and you're cruising through work and you're nonchalant at lunchtime and you speed up to get home. And like there's different phases of, you know that, because they call it drive time and this kind of time.
1: All of that, that's right, exactly.
0: In radio.
1: Right.
0: And they want a different kind of personality, throwing a different kind of sound at them that goes along with that time of day.
1: Exactly.
0: And I'm saying that, like, this is such as life. It is full of, like, mornings when you can just barely open your eyes and evenings when you showed up, which you had a little bit longer to spend wherever you are. There's a tune called Work for Peace that we generally use behind this poem. This poem is what I was going to do for you, though.
1: Please, go ahead.
0: Like, it's called, sometimes it's referred to as So Damn Insane, which is another way of calling Saddam Hussein something different. Sometimes it's called Between Iraq and a Hard Place, because that's where we found ourselves. But what it's really about is well, let me... Back when Eisenhower was the president, golf courses are where most of his time was spent. And I never paid a lot of attention to what the president said, because in general, I believe that the general was politically dead. But I've changed my mind, because some of the things that he said made me know he knew when muscles were about to be flexed, because I kept on hearing him saying something or mumbling something about a military-industrial complex. You see, Americans no longer fight to keep their shores safe, just to keep the jobs going and the arms making workplace. And then we'll pretend we are affected by some sort of patriotic reflex, but that means it's time to pay dues to the military industrial complex. The military and the monetary, they get together whenever they think it's necessary. They have turned our brothers and sisters into mercenaries. They are turning parts of the planet into a cemetery. The military and the monetary, they use the media as intermediaries. They are determined to keep the citizens secondary, keep making so many decisions that seem absolutely arbitrary. We're standing behind the commander-in-chief, who was standing under a spotlight shaking like a leaf, but the economic ship had landed on a reef, so we knew he was going to bring us messages of grief. The military and the monetary, they were shielded by January and went storming into February, brought us pot-bellied generals as luminaries. 2 weeks ago, I hadn't heard of some bitch, and all of a sudden, he's legendary. The military and the monetary from thousands of miles away in a Saudi Arabian sanctuary had us all scrambling for our dictionary because we couldn't understand the damn vocabulary. Yeah, there were some smart bombs, but there were some dumb ones as well. They scared the hell out of CNN in that Baghdad hotel. The military and the monetary, they hounded the Ayatollah religiously. They bombed Gaddafi and killed his son hideously. Had us all running around declaring war on our allies, the Panamanians, while Ali North sold guns to the Iranians and Gorbachev kicked ass to the Lithuanians. We better warn the Amish, they may bomb the Pennsylvanians. The military and the monetary, they send us messages that are incendiary. They are determined to keep the war and its focus as primary. They are determined to call us so damn insane a worthy adversary. They are driving us crazy with all these things. Is it really necessary? We've got to work for peace. You know, they always say that they make war, and they're not wrong. They make wars. They make wars. So perhaps what we're going to have to do is work for peace. We stand around hoping that peace will come, waiting for peace to come, praying that peace will come, but peace ain't coming that way. We're going to have to work for peace. You got folks out there working for war, make a whole lot of money when you declare war. All you got to do is hurt somebody, and you got yourself a war. All you got to do is not care about people to get yourself a war. We got to work for peace. Peace ain't coming this way, but since we all want peace, let's go to work.
1: Gil Scott from Spirits. Brother, I know the brothers and sisters can't wait, so this process now, you done got the people all hyped up now. It's going to be worse out there now. They're talking about women now. Come on, Gil. When do I get my copy now?
2: I was doing it when I was a colored boy of 8 or 9 or 10. I had never heard of Sigmund Freud, but hell, I was doing it then. I was doing it in my teenage years when I was running the ghetto streets. Now, I had never seen me no ink blot test, but it still felt good to me. I was doing it when I arrived in college, searching for my degree. But Lord knows a degree wasn't all I got, and that's the way it's supposed to be. I hope that when I have kids of my own, they really don't get shook when I tell them that there are things they got to learn that can't be found in books. This poem is specifically for the master of the tenor saxophone, the immortal John Coltrane. There have been a lot of poems written mentioning Coltrane and the contribution that he made to black music, but none specifically about him that I know of, and none that that go into what I consider his greatest piece, A Love Supreme. And I wrote this with A Love Supreme in mind. It's called, and then he wrote Meditations. Straddling the darkness, he controlled the bucking thrust and rode on into the emptiness that he alone would try to fill, into the middle to try and be the bridge between spirits. Expand, he screamed. The vacuum was aroused, suspicious and alarmed. Who would dare? But on he rode. The tailwinds were from Africa. The bass and force were timeless rhythms that restructured beat and consciousness. The chasms between seconds were made real and whole. New targets imploded within the void. Holes were punctured through ebony nothingness, and resistance increased. Walls appeared. Rise up, train. The answer is just beyond the next wall. Rise up, train. The answer is just beyond the next wall. The train rose up. No one had ever so thoroughly defied the night. The crosswinds were from the east. Lyrical assessments, harmonic sirens that called gut deep into never seen yet half-remembered desires. Is there a reincarnation, O Lord? Do I recognize a part of me that is dying in the crevices of all these bleached skulls, lying conceptionless here? non-existence attacked the man. Go back, intruder, you are not welcomed here. We have no need for your emotion here. We have no emotion here. But obscurity was losing its grip. The inky blackness gave way to gray shadows. The canvas of limbo became a veil, porous and smoking from the heat as rays of light touched upon never illuminated concern. The screams grew louder. The once placid nightmare of soundlessness was crumbling, giving way to cries. Go back, go back, go back, and screams of pain and anger. In this place you seek, black traveler, he was asked.

here alone and worst of all aware of all that we do to you. We hold you captive here in hell. But come, said the wind. The threats were not the only sound. The faint throb of warmth that lay vibrating just beyond the horror of hell was a magnet pulling and reaching, drawing him on. Come, hell is past for you, said the wind, and the rhythms of heaven absorbed him. A love supreme, a love supreme, a love supreme, a love supreme. And then John Coltrane wrote Meditations.

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Always listen to this station. Very good, friend of mine. Good.

0: I was a student in school in Pennsylvania. I went to Lincoln University in Pennsylvania. And I went primarily because of the influence of Langston Hughes. Langston Hughes was a student at Lincoln also. And along with Melvin Tolson and Thurgood Marshall and Kwame Nkrumah, this was a very famous school among in the black community. And a lot of famous people, both performers and legal minds for future lawyers and doctors and judges and writers, many writers, had attended Lincoln. And they were all influential in certain ways in the Harlem Renaissance. I live in Harlem now. I live at 112th Street. 135th Street is the Schomburg Library, which has like 100,000 volumes of different writers from the beginning of the century, the beginning of the 20th century, all the way through the 1990s, like there have been the new editions all the time. But the Harlem Renaissance, of course, brought a literary sort of attitude to the black community. We began to read more, we began to write more, we began to contribute more to the library of the black people in America, and the black people in the West Indies and then who come from Africa and settled in the islands and in the southern part of the United States primarily. New York, of course, is the mecca of people worldwide, and Harlem was the center of the black community there. So the clubs where the music was played, the bookstores where both film and books were available became very influential to me. They were where I stayed in the summertime and looked among the books and the films and the different clubs to find out about the music and the literary. And then I studied at Lincoln to find out more. And when I graduated, by the time I graduated, in fact, before I left college, I had written several books myself and done a few albums and began my own career. And I taught school. I taught school at the University of D.C. for 4 years. I taught in literature. I taught fiction. I taught poetry.
1: Maybe it was the Bichelle Beaujolais, 1970, but in an AM upstairs on Crescent Avenue, I had a conversation with K.C. Bird. We were discussing rhythm, and I said, rhythm makes everything move, the seasons swing. It backs up the elements, like walking Paul Chambers' fingers. My worthy constituent, Bird said, the universe is a spiraling big band in a polka-dotted speakeasy, effusively generating new light, every one-night stand. We agreed that nature can't do without rhythm, but rhythm can get along without nature. This rhythm, a stylized spring, conducted by a blue-collared man in keds and denims. His Williamsville swimming pool shaped like a bass clef in Baird Hall on Sunday afternoons, admission free. All humps must be checked in at the door. I wanted to spend Benny Moten's It's Hard to Laugh or Smile, but the reject wouldn't automate and the changer refused to drop. Progress, you know, just as well, because Bird vanished. A steel band had entered the room.

Oh well, I went to Lincoln. I got to Lincoln in 1967. I got my master's in 1971. I got my master's from Johns Hopkins University in Baltimore. I took some of the things that I had learned at each stop on into my teaching career, and I've used that as a springboard to different things that I've tried to do recently. Langston Hughes was an influential person as far as all black community people were concerned, because he wrote a column in the newspaper, and the black newspapers came up once a week: the Chicago Defender, the Amsterdam News, the Pittsburgh Courier. All of these were influential black newspapers covering their community, and I can recommend anything by Langston Hughes, but I can also recommend Zora Neale Hurston, Claude McKay, County Cullen. These are all famous poets who contributed to different newspapers and magazines during the time. Langston Hughes was not only a contributor, but he was an editor. So many of the collections of poetry from the Harlem Renaissance were touched by these people. And they describe an era, a period of life, a period of time that we as a people were going through, and the problems that we were encountering and the way we were trying to handle them. So anything that you read from Claude McKay, New York was a melting pot, as they so rightfully put it, you know, where we all came together and where the music came together. The people from the South, the people from out in the Midwest, Kansas City and Chicago and New Orleans, those were the three spots that the music started to grow up, where the bands came together. And they came to New York, and they came back and forth, and they traveled. I think it's as much with the music as with the literature. You can find out how black people lived during that time, and how they, what their aspirations were, what their dreams were, and how they intended to progress. Of course, the writing of some of the less poetic people, Booker T. Washington, W.B. Du Bois, their books were also available. And this is something that describes very vividly that period of time, the period of the lives of black people, and the way we try to progress.

Dear President Nixon, I am writing you this here letter as a result of waking up this morning hungover and left by my wife, who said, "Dear X, as in husband, I am at my mama's. Come and get me if you dare." Now, Mr. President, I consider myself a victim of the Vietnam War. When I entered the living room this morning at about 4 a.m., that is the living room we call the demilitarized zone, my wife was standing there with rollers in her hair and a rolling pin in her hand. I went into a preventive reaction strike, striking her before she could strike me. I then checked her in to the Latrine Hotel and locked the door. When I woke up this morning, though, she was gone. Now, Mr. President, I ask this favor. Don't publicize your next war, because when we employ your strategy, we also employ your artificialness. Yours truly, George Washington Brown, Esquire.

I don't want to dispute, but I'm saying, like, if you pick certain ones, you know, just like in any community, you'll find some people who are angry, some people who are upset, some people who have a job, some people who don't have a job. If you pick the if you pick the angry ones, yes, you can say it's full of anger. But I don't represent, all of those poems do not just represent me. They represent the people I know and the people I see and the things that I come in contact with. Some of them are angry, some of them are upset, some of them are parents, some of them are in love with their children, some of them are trying to get jobs, some of them are working with their job. Some of them have problems with their women. Is it an anger problem that you have problems with your women? No, it's just something that you encounter in life. You have to separate the problems that affect the whole community from the problems that affect just an individual person. So I'm saying that, like, if you read The Revolution Will Not Be Televised, then you see something that's political. The song after that was called Save the Children. The song after that was called Lady Day and John Coltrane. The song after that, Home Is Where the Hatred Is. I Think I'll Call It Morning, Pieces of a Man. They were all on the same record. If you pick one, you can say, that's how the person is. But if you look at the whole thing, then hopefully you see a more well-rounded person.

It wasn't necessarily my point of view, is what I'm trying to say. As you encounter people, the situations that you see them fight, like Pieces of a Man is about a son seeing his father who's just lost his job. I never saw that. But I saw a friend of mine whose father went a little berserk when he lost his job. You know, this was something that I came in contact with, but it was not a reflection simply of my own particular problem. You see, I'm saying that like I felt what my, a good poet feels what his community feels. He feels what the organism that he's a part of feels. So if you stub your toe, the rest of your body hurts, but it's just your toe that's really bothering you. So you can't blame the hand for what happened to the toe. They're both upset at the moment. But it's really the toe that you have to talk to. I'm saying that, of course, the things that happened throughout my community were a problem for me. And one of the problems that our community was facing as a whole was the fact that we were being discriminated against, and there was something that needed to be done. Now, which part of the body would be most effective in that would be your brain. That would be the one that you would have to use in order to get out of that problem. But you move the whole body forward when you come up with a solution. So yes, there was anger, there was disappointment, there was a feeling of being criticized unfairly and discriminated against unfairly. But this was not something that everybody felt. This was something that the community as a whole was a victim of. And so as a part of that, yes, I tried to express that also. But your daddy loves you. Your daddy loves you. It's not about a whole lot of anger and a whole lot of hell raising. It's about the fact that sometimes men have so many things on their mind, they forget to say I love you. They forget to make sure that the children understand that what I'm going through now, I'm going through this so that I can make things better for all of us. This is something that you're trying to do for everyone. This is something that you have to reflect in order to show the normalcy of your community, the humanity of your community. You have to say, your daddy loves you, it's a lovely day, I think I'll call it morning. Those songs are all a part of it.

0: The revolution is gonna be live.
1: Yeah, hello, how's everyone? Everyone okay?
2: Yeah.
1: Good, how's everyone? Well, I'm saying the revolution takes place in your mind. Once you change your mind and decide that there's something wrong that you want to affect, that's when the revolution takes place. What we see in film shots of different countries and different places, what we see are the results of the revolution. After someone changes their mind and they go out and decide to do something, that becomes a benefit, a result of what takes place. But first you have to look at things and decide what you can do. That's when you become revolutionary, when you see that something's wrong and I have to do something about it, I can affect this change, then you become a revolutionary person. It's not all about fighting, it's not all about going to war, it's about going to war with the problem and deciding how you can affect that problem. That makes you revolutionary because you want to change things and you want to make them better. When you want to make things better, you're a revolutionary.
2: Do you see the change?
1: Yes, of course I do. I'm saying that here I am. Like years ago, I couldn't be here, you know, for one reason or the other, because either because East and West were not speaking to each other, or they were not together, or because Black Americans were not traveling the way they are now, because music was not as worldwide as it is now, so that our ideas could affect you and your ideas could affect us. That's a change in itself. The fact that we can have this conversation is a change. It's really good. Well, it separated things into different worlds, you know. There are things that I heard about when I was a youngster that my grandmother never heard about, you know, and she was on the same planet. I think that the media needs to be more integrated so that everybody knows what everybody else is doing. I don't know if it needs to be as active as it is now, so that I don't need to go down into the volcano to know there was a volcano, you know. I'm going to go into it, you know, like, you know, what's inside the volcano? Hell, I don't care. It's when it comes out that I start to worry about it. I think that maybe be carrying it a little bit too far. But I don't think that knowledge is ever bad. I think that knowing things will help you with your life. So if the media can help us know, what I complained about was the fact that for years people knew about what was going on in South Africa, but no one was saying anything about it. That for years people knew there were problems with nuclear power, no one was saying anything about it. That for, when there are problems that face the entire nation, the entire community, and no one is speaking about it, you know, I worry about this because I think that the more people know, the more solutions will come forward. So this is what I complain about. I complain about the fact that there's something over there and we should be talking about it. Because this is a problem for everyone. I cannot be totally comfortable and totally free if my brother over here is being treated this way. And we all know about it, and we all know there's something wrong, and we all know there's discrimination there. We should all say something about this, because us, all of us saying something about it, will get it changed. Just one person complaining will make him a radical or crazy or nut or something. But everybody coming to realize that these are problems that we all need to face, and the sooner we face them, they're not gonna go away if we don't face them. They're gonna get bigger. So the sooner we face these problems, the sooner we get rid of them. This is my whole complaint. This is my issue, that we need to face some things and get rid of them, because they're only gonna get worse. And when they get worse and they start to affect us, then we complain about why anybody didn't do anything. Okay, let's get on it now before it becomes that way. Well, I'm saying good job by some, you know, like unemployed by others. You know, I've become friends with some of the younger artists, and I admire them a great deal when they're working hard, when they're trying to improve themselves. I worked with Mos Def. I worked with Kanye West has sampled a work of mine. Common has sampled a work of mine. As a matter of fact, when I'm new here, we took something from Kanye West and used it from coming from a broken home. Like there's a natural exchange among us. And what you're trying to do is to encourage them, to tell them that like there's a world out there that's watching to, that wants to see and it wants to enjoy that. Like hold your head up and continue to progress. Don't just accept what the opening success that you receive as your destination. This is just one step in a long journey. Song was called Paper Doll. And we've been sampled by Kanye West. The song was called My Way Home. And we've been sampled by a young man that we like very much, a friend of ours named Common. And the sample that Common did made us want to check in and bring you the original song so you know where it comes from. Maybe you don't know, maybe you do know. But this is a song that was done by Common called The People. And we came to the song of ours, went like this.